0: I've been studying grieving from the perspective of the brain. And over time, I've thought, having to match up a world where we believe our loved one should be and the present reality where they have died, you could almost think of grieving as a form of learning.
1: Mary Frances O'Connor is an associate professor of psychology at the University of Arizona. She wrote a book called The Grieving Brain, The Surprising Science of How We Learn from Love and Loss. The audio is from a TEDx talk she gave at the University of Arizona.
0: So the question that has plagued me for much of my career is, why does grieving take so long? Why is it so hard to understand that this person is really gone and what that means for our life?
1: One of the hallmarks of this new existence in the early years of living with grief was the dissonance between my rational and my emotional senses. I knew and accepted that my brother was not coming back. But for years after his death, I felt like he may walk into the room to join me at any moment. It's like he was present, but just outside my peripheral vision. I always assumed that this dissonance was a response to never having seen my brother's body, a visual, tangible evidence of his death. I thought I was losing my mind. It turns out it was actually my brain.
0: Well, the brain is fascinating. We can actually listen to two streams of information at the same time, even when they can't both be true. I call this the gone but also everlasting theory. On the one hand, the brain has a memory system. It's got the hippocampus, and we may have a memory of being at the bedside when a loved one dies, or getting that awful phone call in the middle of the night, or being at a memorial or a funeral. We know the reality of what has happened. But we also have attachment neurobiology. And when we form a bond with someone, it comes with a deep belief, the belief that I will always be there for you, and you will always be there for me. And that is not something that goes away when someone dies.
1: Mary Frances O'Connor says our brains have to resolve dueling forces. We know our loved one is gone, but that same brain has created an everlasting bond. I wasn't going nuts. It makes sense that I couldn't shake the feeling that Shard was about to walk into the room, and we'd pick up where we left off, chutney and cheese sandwiches and $6 million.

This year marked the 40th anniversary of the Air India bombing and of Shard's death. It was special because it was just the two of us, Sudha and me. I feel lucky that we had a few moments to pray for Shard together.

0: used to determine whether families will receive direct funding. We'll speak with the head of the BC Disability Collaborative about why she thinks the province needs to rethink that criteria before it's too late to change it. And there's a new show on Amazon Prime. It's called Finding Nowhere. And it has a major connection to Prince George in northern BC. We'll take you behind the scenes to meet one of the creators and stars. That's ahead on Daybreak. Hannah Peterson is at the Daybreak News Desk for us this morning. Good morning, Hannah.
1: Good morning, Bill. Vancouver is just days away from hosting its first Team Canada match at the FIFA Men's World Cup. Premier David Eby is drumming up support as Canada prepares to take on Qatar on Thursday. And officials say evacuations in West Kelowna yesterday due to a fast-growing wildfire is a reminder that wildfire season is here and to have a plan in place. We'll have more at 6:30.
0: Thanks, Hannah. Definitely some scary moments yesterday. We were hearing from wildfire officials and the BC government about the forecast ahead. And just so happens we had a major wildfire in West Kelowna yesterday. We'll have more details coming up in the news. In the weather this morning, a mainly sunny sky in Prince George this hour, 10 degrees, also 10 in Quesnel, 11 in Prince Rupert, where it is cloudy. Sandspit's also at 11 degrees, 10 with cloudy conditions for Masset. Bella Bella's at 10 as well, 13 for Bella Coola. Terrace and Kitimat, mostly cloudy at 9 degrees, also 9 in Smithers and Stewart. Burns Lake is the cool spot right now at plus 1. 10 degrees for Mackenzie, Fort St. John, and Dawson Creek. Dawson Creek getting a little bit of light rain at 12 degrees right now, 9 degrees in Chetwynd. Fort Nelson's cloudy and 13. Bit of a mixed bag ahead today, looking like the forecast there, Tana.
1: Yeah, definitely a mixed bag. We'll see a mix of sun and cloud for Prince George and Quesnel with winds gusting to 40 and a high of 21. Mainly cloudy with a chance of showers for the Robson Valley and a high of 19. Sunny for the Lakes District and Bulkley Valley with a high of 20. Across the Peace and Fort Nelson, clouds and showers with a risk of thunderstorms and highs of 17 to 21. Cloudy for Dease Lake with a high of 16. A mix of sun and cloud for coastal inland areas, windy with a high of 20. For the North Coast in Haida Gwaii, clouds with a chance of showers giving way to sun and cloud with a high of 15, and sunny and windy across the Bella Coola Valley with a high of 20.
0: Thanks, Hannah. It's 6:12 now on Daybreak. Time for a look at sports. Scott Brigere joins us from the Daybreak Sports Desk. Good morning, Scott.
2: Hey, Bill.
0: Stars are shining brightly at the World Cup.
2: Yes, they are. Kylian Mbappe scoring twice in a win by France yesterday. Erling Haaland did the same in a victory by Norway. And then the brightest star of them all, Lionel Messi, netting his first World Cup hat-trick for Argentina. His final tally last night, Bill, equal parts power and precision from the top of the Algerian penalty area, gave Messi 16 goals in his World Cup career. That ties him with Germany's Miro Klose for the most ever.
3: It's obviously an honor, but I don't think it means anything. Mbappe scored two today, and he's up there too. From what I've seen, Ronaldo was one of the greatest, and he's not in first place. So it's just a stat. I like playing soccer. It's been my passion since I was a kid. I want to give it my all, and that's how I enjoy it. And as long as I can and am able to do it, we'll be there.
2: That's music to the ears of footy fans the world over. Messi, who turns 39 next week, still playing with the joy he's had since he was a kid. This also looks good, Bill, on Major League Soccer. Too often cited as the league where players go when they're past their best, there's been no such decline for Messi, whether he's wearing Inter Miami's flamingo pink or Argentina's sky blue. As for Argentina, their victory yesterday was the first by a South American nation at this World Cup. It took 5 days, the longest we've had to wait for a victor from that continent since the 1994 tournament.
0: Okay, we could have another day on what will be a very busy day six.
2: Yes, one of my dark horses to win the whole thing this time around, Colombia, will take on Uzbekistan this evening. Before that, Cristiano Ronaldo tries and match the scoring efforts of Messi and company. Portugal will play against the Democratic Republic of Congo. And I think the marquee matchup today is England against Croatia. Led by Luka Modric, the Croatians, Bill, finished third at the last World Cup and second at the one before that. England, meantime, well, they're always a threat to win their first title since they hosted the World Cup back in 1966. This time around, they're being led by German coach Thomas Tuchel, who's had great success in his club career and believes now's the time to shine on the international stage.
4: I remember the first parade that I had in Dortmund after a cup win, hundreds of thousands of people on the street, and you realize what it means to them. So doing this for a country, I can only imagine what joy it could bring to be proud of their team, and that's the key. No one expects us to give a guarantee that we win it, but the way we play, I hope that they can feel it and they can be proud of us.
2: Instead of selecting the 26 most individually talented players, Tuchel has assembled a side he lauds for its cohesiveness and its bravery. He has shown his own fearlessness, Bill, by leaving superstars like Cole Palmer and Phil Foden back home. We'll see whether the strategy works. History suggests the German does have his work cut out for him, and I say that because a foreign manager has never led a country to a World Cup title. Interesting, then, that at this tournament, 27 of the 48 managers are foreign.
0: And as you imagine, as you know well, that includes Canada and their American coach, Jesse Marsh. Mm-hmm. What's the latest as they prepare for their second match tomorrow?
2: Well, much of the talk continues, Bill, to surround Alphonso Davies, the country's one true superstar. He's been battling a hamstring injury and missed Canada's opening match against Bosnia and Herzegovina. Tomorrow's match versus Qatar in Vancouver isn't must win, but it's awfully close to it. And Canadian defender Alistair Johnson was asked whether he thinks Davies will play in it.
5: I'm not a medical expert, so I'll leave that to them. But we all know what Fonsi brings. It's a chess piece that a lot of teams have to divert a lot of attention to dealing with him, because he can honestly dominate a game single-handedly down that one flank. So, look, if we can get him back, it'd be a massive boost for us. But we're still prioritizing his fitness. I know what it's like coming back from a hamstring. Can't take shortcuts. So we're going to try and make the best medical decision. But I know at the same time, he's desperate to play for us.
2: You heard Johnson mention he's had his own hamstring injury. As recently as this April, it looked like Johnson might not play in this World Cup when he re-aggravated a hammy ailment playing for his club Celtic. But Johnson has managed to recover. He was one of Canada's best players in the World Cup opener. Let's hope we see something similar from Alphonso Davies tomorrow night, even in a limited capacity. We'll see.
0: One can hope. Scott, thank you so much.
2: You bet.
0: Scott Regier at the Daybreak Sports Desk.

0: 6:18 on Daybreak. Federal conservatives are pitching a new bill which would legalize prescribing psychedelics like psilocybin, also known as magic mushrooms. On Tuesday, conservative MP Cory Tucker said science shows that psilocybin is an effective treatment for mental health issues, addiction, and PTSD. Here he is yesterday talking about the bill in Parliament.
1: I know that Canadians are asking and demanding natural solutions. Better than what they're currently getting from their physicians, such as Big Pharma and once-a-day antidepressants. Psilocybin counseling potentially can replace all that if a physician deems that their patient would benefit from it. And I've met people that have had difficult addictions to substances like fentanyl that believe with counseling with psilocybin has helped them stay clean. I've met with veterans, and we're going to hear from one here shortly, that told me that their PTSD didn't subside. It was gone when having a session with their physician on psilocybin. I've met people that gave up on their hope to live and were suicidal, that are no longer suicidal because of the counseling with psilocybin. And that is a great concern of mine. As we proceed to next year, we know that as much as the Conservatives don't support the expansion of MAID, but it's going to be expanded to people that have mental health issues. And I think it's wrong that we are right now, as a state, helping patients end their life, but they are not granted access to a plant that is non-toxic, non-addictive, and that it has the science behind it that shows that is effective treatment for mental health, addiction, and PTSD. So with that, this announcement and with this bill, when it passes, we will have the ability for physicians to prescribe psilocybin to their patients if they deem necessary, which we all know we need to look at new and innovative ways of treating the epidemic that is on our streets. I know Canadians are demanding that we move on this.
0: One of the Canadians welcoming the bill is Josh Vino. Josh is a Canadian Armed Forces veteran who served in Afghanistan. We'll listen to what he had to say about his experience with psilocybin-assisted therapy.
2: I'm here today to speak about my own experiences, but my story is not unique. So I'm also here to represent a much larger community of Canadians who have seen the positive potential of psychedelic-assisted therapy. I was diagnosed with post-traumatic stress disorder in 2006, following my first combat tour to Afghanistan. Like many others, I adhered to the orders I was given. I took the medication, I went to the therapy, but nothing seemed to be effective and I was actually getting much worse. I continued to push through another decade of military service like that, but eventually in 2016, I unfortunately had to release from the Canadian Armed Forces. That led to almost 5 more years of me trying to manage my post-traumatic stress. After extensive research and conversations with clinicians, I decided to engage in psilocybin-assisted therapy. For the first time in nearly 15 years, I felt peace. I was able to finally integrate and solidify everything I had learned through the years of psychotherapy. It didn't erase my trauma, it changed my relationship with it. But the real value is not in the medicine alone. The preparation therapy beforehand and the support during and after treatment are equally important. Working with trained professionals helps individuals process underlying trauma, negative experiences, beliefs, or emotions, and not simply to feel different for a day, but to make lifelong lasting changes.
0: That was Canadian Armed Forces veteran Josh Vino on Tuesday sharing his experience of using psilocybin. Conservative MP Cory Tucker's private bill would clear the way for hurdles in the way of prescribing certain psychedelics. The bill looks to allow physicians to prescribe psilocybin and psilocin without needing approval from federal bureaucrats. Private members' bills usually fail, especially without the support of the government of the day.
3: I'd like to get information out to the public in the northern area about a short story writing contest that we are sponsoring. It's a partnership between the Connell Art Gallery and the Connell Writers Group. The contest is open from April 15th to June 19th. It's a short story contest, and it is The story starter are local art is paintings by local artists, and people can see the artwork if they go to the ConnellArtGallery.ca, and you'll find the contest there, as well as pictures of the paintings that they can use for story starters. It's a 500-word short story maximum. There's a $5 entry fee. There will be for second and third place judging for first, second, and third place. And the age categories are ages 9 to 13, 14 to 19, and adult. The winners will be presented with their awards on October 3rd at our annual Writers' Day event held in the Connell Library. And we have small cash awards as well as small items to give out that are donated by our community. So please ask people to check out the website and get their stories submitted. That would be great. Thank you very much.

0: Good morning. Many single Canadians are feeling the pinch of higher food prices and the singles tax as they foot grocery bills single-handedly. A new Interact survey found single Canadians spend about $102 a week on groceries, while couples in a shared household report paying about $80 per person per week. The report suggests nearly 8 in 10 single Canadians say they can't seem to bring their bills down no matter what they do. The report found many can't find savings by buying in bulk and struggle to find portions suited for one. And with no one to split portions with, about a third say their food often spoils before they can use it all up. Food inflation has continued to outpace overall inflation in recent years. Since 2022, grocery prices have risen roughly 22%. To keep a lid on costs, nearly half of those surveyed have reduced or stopped buying premium cuts of meat. 4 in 10 have switched to generic or no-name brands in the past 6 months. But couples are not getting off scot-free either. Nearly half of couples say they approach grocery spending differently from their partners. 4 in 10 say the friction starts when one sticks to the list while the other indulges in impulse purchases. Next, Shopify shareholders have voted against the company creating an artificial intelligence policy. The idea was shot down at the tech company's annual general meeting, where just shy of 14% voted in favor of developing a policy. The proposal was put forward on behalf of the United Church of Canada's pension plan, which is a Shopify investor. They wanted a policy because they say generative AI systems may cause misinformation and negatively impact human rights. Shopify's board urged shareholders not to adopt the policy. It called the proposal entirely dissonant from how Shopify builds, ships, and governs technology. The board said Shopify doesn't need the policy because it already has terms of service with clear guardrails around AI. But those who introduced the proposal say that's not enough. They say those measures alone do not provide transparency into the company's AI risk management and governance controls, which limit shareholders' abilities to assess whether Shopify is using AI responsibly in alignment with internationally recognized standards. And for a final story, literary travel is having a moment in the tourism business. Travel companies are offering trips based on books that visit the location of a favorite work, a place where an author lived, or simply where the conditions are conducive to reading. In its 2026 Travel Trends report, the flight tracking site Skyscanner found 55% of travelers had booked a trip or would consider booking a trip inspired by a book. This all comes despite a recent finding that the share of people who read for pleasure has dropped 40% since 2003. Hotels are starting book clubs where guests can borrow books and take part in reading retreats and author meet and greets. But of course, bookish travel isn't new. Think of the legions of visitors to Spain inspired by Ernest Hemingway's The Sun Also Rises, or readers who visited England last year to celebrate Jane Austen's 250th birthday. And I guess if you can't afford a vacation, you can always grab a good book from the library and go on a trip in your mind. And that's your business news for now. I'm Crystalie Bramlican.
1: Thanks, Crystalie. Always enjoy a good trip of the mind, especially at the local library. Market's not quite open yet. At close yesterday, the TSX up about 114 points in early trading this morning. The Canadian dollar down slightly against the U.S. greenback, sitting at just over 71 cents U.S. Price of crude up slightly today by about 1%, trading at $76.06 a barrel. Just about time for your Daybreak News. After the Daybreak News, competition, as we've been hearing, is heating up at the World Cup. We'll talk to our house doctor, Raj Bardwaj, about how players at some of the hotter venues are taking steps to stay cool and what we can learn from that. Prince George's three MLAs have written a letter to the public safety minister. They're urging the province to look into the rising arson incidents happening in the city's downtown core. One of those MLAs, Kyle Giddens, will be our guest coming up at 6:45. In the weather this morning, a bit of a mixed bag to start things off for Prince George and Quesnel. Windy today, up to 40 kilometers an hour, the high 21. Cloudy with a chance of showers across the Robson Valley with a high of 19. Sunny for the Lakes District and the Bulkley Valley with highs around 20. Chance of showers and risk of thunderstorms for the Peace in Fort Nelson. 17 for the high in the Peace, closer to 21 in Fort Nelson. Cloudy and East Lake, the high 16. Sun and cloud for coastal inland areas, windy and a high of 20. Clouds with a chance of showers giving way to sun and cloud for the north coast and Haida Gwaii, the high near 15. Sunny and windy for the Bella Coola Valley with a high of 20. Your Daybreak News is next.
2: This is CBC News. In Prince George, it's 10 degrees. Fort St. John, 11. And Prince Rupert, 11 degrees. Good morning. I'm Hannah Peterson. People across BC are being warned to prepare for another significant fire season. Tom Summer has the details.
3: Neil McLaughlin is a senior officer with BC Wildfires Predictive Services Unit. He expects July and August will be the peak of wildfire activity this summer.
4: Our current drought conditions in 2026 are worse compared to this time of year in 2017, 2018, and 2021.
3: The snowpack in BC is currently at 92%, with much of the province benefiting from recent rainy weather. However, McLaughlin says some areas in the BC interior are very dry.
4: We can expect an elevated peak in fire activity this summer, but the exact timing is difficult to predict.
3: McLaughlin says the largest fires so far this year started in areas with elevated drought conditions. He says fire crews are trained and ready to go across BC 24/7. The South Coast, Interior, and Northeast BC are all being closely monitored for drought conditions by the Wildfire Service. Tom Summer, CBC News, Fort St. John.
2: Hundreds of people in West Kelowna are back at home after a wildfire yesterday prompted an evacuation order. But officials say it is a reminder that wildfire season is here and to have a plan in place. Dale Boyd reports.
5: Bruce McNaughton was one of an estimated 800 people forced from their homes yesterday by a fast-growing wildfire.
6: I was working down my lower property and I was walking up and I could smell smoke.
5: And officials warned to expect more of the same. With hot, dry conditions expected to persist throughout the BC interior and lower mainland, Fire Chief Jason Brolin says it's a reminder to be prepared.
7: You know, this is a day that we knew could be coming and something I've been asking people for years to get prepared for.
5: Joe Gluska and his family were among the first to be evacuated because they live close to Callamore Regional Park.
8: The smoke was very, very thick, and as a result of being with the water being put on it, and the wind was quite strong, you know, around the 30 to 40 K, so it was blowing right towards our house, so it made it very difficult to see.
5: Officials say everyone should have a go bag and an evacuation plan and do what they can to protect their homes. Dale Boyd, CBC News, Penticton.
2: An out-of-control wildfire on Grasshopper Mountain in BC's interior has prompted an evacuation alert for residents near Tuolumne. The Regional District of Okanagan-Similkameen issued the alert. An emergency operations center has also been activated. Those under an evacuation alert are asked to be prepared to leave at a moment's notice. The Prince George Humane Society is overrun with cats. As Victor Elias reports, the society is temporarily pausing all intakes of cats until it can free up more space at its shelter.
9: We're seeing a lot of free-roaming cats that are coming into our care that are not legitimate strays.
10: Angela McLaren is the executive director of the Prince George Humane Society. It runs the city's stray animal intake and adoption program. McLaren says they have taken in more than 216 cats over the past 2 months and are now over capacity. She says in some areas, residents are trapping free-roaming cats, then turning them over to the city's bylaw department. The cats end up being taken into the shelter, and many of the animals don't have any identification.
9: The chances of us reuniting that pet back with their owner is limited.
10: McLaren says she wants to encourage pet owners to keep their cats indoors and to put a collar and tag on their cats so owners can be contacted if needed. She says the Humane Society is working to transfer cats to other shelters and trying to find new foster families before it resumes feline intakes. Victor Elias, CBC News, Prince George.
2: A range of boats will start the long journey up the west coast for the Race to Alaska. It starts at Victoria's Inner Harbor later today and ends in Ketchikan. Teams cannot use engines on their vessels, and they must finish by July 9th. The course is more than 1,100 kilometers. Jesse Weigel is the race boss with Northwest Maritime, the Washington State company that organizes the race.
11: This race doesn't go on forever. We don't give everybody as long as they want to complete. They do have about 3 weeks at some point. The Grim Sweeper, which is a vessel departs out of Port Townsend and makes 70 miles a day. And if it passes racers, they're out.
2: The winner gets $10,000 nailed to a board, and second place gets a set of steak knives. And Vancouver will host a World Cup game between Canada and Qatar. That's happening Thursday. Premier David Eby was in the city yesterday calling on Vancouverites to show their support to the home team and saying that he is proud of the province hosting so far.
12: The amazing job the British Columbians are doing as hosts right here. I am very proud to be Canadian. I'm proud to cheer for Team Canada. I am so proud of what's happened so far around World Cup hosting here in British Columbia.
2: Vancouver is hosting 7 games this World Cup at BC Place. At 6:35, that's the CBC News from Prince George.
1: Thanks, Hannah. Hannah Peterson at the Daybreak News Desk for us this morning. As competition does heat up at the World Cup, we'll talk to our house doctor, Raj Bardwaj, about how players in the hotter venues, not necessarily Vancouver, are taking steps to stay cool and what we can learn from that. And in a moment, this half hour, we'll be joined by Kyle Giddens, among the MLAs calling on the province to do more to help Prince George's downtown after a series of fires that the RCMP say are arson attacks. Outside right now, mainly sunny conditions at the Prince George Airport. Currently 10 degrees. Also 10 degrees in Quesnel this hour. Vanderhoof Airport, clear and sunny with a temperature of +9, according to Paul Collard. Massett's mostly cloudy at 10. Sandspit at 11 degrees. Cloudy and 11 in Prince Rupert. Bella Bella's mainly sunny at 10. 9 degrees in Terrace under a mostly cloudy sky. Smithers is at 9, +1 for Burns Lake. 10 degrees in Mackenzie. Fort St. John's getting some showers at 11. Rain in Dawson Creek at 12. Cloudy and 9 for Chetwynd and Fort Nelson. Mostly cloudy and 13 degrees. How are things looking roadwise this hour, Hannah?
2: Well, the roads are looking clear for the most part, but there are muddy sections between Dease Lake and Telegraph Creek. Frost heaves along Highway 37 North between Dease River and Jade City. In Quesnel, the Johnston Bridge is closed in both directions to all pedestrian and vehicle traffic. Heavy commercial traffic must detour via Plywood Road and Maple Drive. Marine weather, wind northwest 10 to 20 knots, seas 1 to 2 meters. For Douglas Channel, winds southwesterly inflow 5 to 15 knots. For BC Ferries, there's no service notices to report this morning. But for BC Hydro, there is a power outage in Stewart that's affecting about 360 people. BC Hydro says the outage was caused by a transmission circuit failure and crews are on site. A transmission circuit failure is also the cause of a power outage near Mazayatin Junction. That's affecting 49 people, and crews are also on site. And for emergency rooms, the Mackenzie ER is temporarily closed, but is scheduled to reopen this morning just ahead at 7 a.m.
1: Okay. Hannah, thank you so much. Hannah Peterson at the Daybreak News Desk for us this morning. It is 6:37 on Daybreak, and fans of the World Cup are dealing with something new this time around. For the first time, FIFA's instituted hydration breaks midway through the first and second halves of each match. The idea is to give players a chance to recover from extreme heat at some of the venues. That caught the attention of our house doctor, Raj Bardwaj, a big-time soccer fan. He joins us this morning. Raj, good morning.
13: Good morning, Bill.
1: What is the problem with playing in the heat from a medical standpoint?
13: Yeah, I mean, the problem is that your body doesn't deal well with an elevated core body temperature. So we're actually pretty good as humans at hypothermia, where your core body temperature is low, but not very good at hyperthermia, where your core body temperature goes too high, whether that's from a really bad fever or from drugs or from not being able to keep your body from overheating when you are exerting yourself in, you know, two hours of playing soccer or whatever. So remember that your body cools itself mostly by sweating. That relies on the sweat evaporating from your skin, which then cools the blood just under the skin. Then that blood circulates to your core and cools that down. It's like a big radiator. Mm. So when it's hot and humid out, then the sweat can't evaporate fast enough to lower your core body temperature as effectively. So when that core temp goes from your baseline of, you know, 36, 37 degrees Celsius up into the 40 plus range, then you start to suffer. So that first stage is heat exhaustion. You get faster heart rate, some swelling of your hands and feet, maybe some muscle cramps, and eventually some nausea and headaches and just feeling crappy. And then your brain, you know, but at that time your brain is working okay. Mm. But as the heat exhaustion gets worse, then you feel worse. You get headache, dizziness, confusion. That's heat stroke. That's a medical emergency. And hopefully we don't see that during the tournament, you know, whether it's players or staff or volunteers or fans.
1: We've actually heard from players about this. This is England midfielder Declan Rice talking about the conditions so far in Texas.
14: Honestly, the first day was tough, just getting used to that heat. You come from England where it's hot, cold, you know, all different types of weather. You come here, it's regardless whether it's hot or cold, it's 30 degrees, you know, and it really does hit you in the face when you're running.
1: So what is being done to protect the players in these conditions?
13: Yeah, it's interesting that Declan Rice there talked about, you know, the first day you really notice it. Mm. One of the things that the national teams are doing is that they've all arrived early or they've been training in hot, humid places because acclimatizing to the heat and the humidity is really helpful. Acclimatizing properly increases your sweating efficiency. So you start sweating earlier, you sweat more, you even lose fewer electrolytes in your sweat. Now the problem is that takes minimum 2 to 3 weeks, ideally more like 4 or 5 weeks. Another thing that some teams are doing, like England, is they've been tracking each player's reaction to the heat under stress by having them swallow these little temperature sensors. And then they can actually see what their core body temperature is doing when they are training in different heat and humidity conditions and seeing how each body reacts differently. And then they can tailor the training to each person or even personalize the stuff in their water bottles and things like that. The main thing that FIFA is doing overall is that they've instituted these hydration breaks, these cooling breaks, which is, you know, 3 minutes where the players can stop playing. They can go to the sideline, hydrate with their fancy electrolyte drinks or water, whatever they're using. And then they can also cool their body using better techniques, right? So one of the techniques is to take a refrigerated wet towel, put it on your head or around your neck. That, again, increases that radiator effect. But it can't be too cold. So if you take your hands, for example, and dunk them into water that's about 6 or 7 degrees Celsius, that is the sweet spot. That works really well for cooling your core body temperature. But if you dunk your hands into ice water, then that's too cold. Your body actually recognizes, oh, that's too cold, and it slows down the blood flow to your hands if they're under water that's too cold. So the teams are harnessing a lot of the science that has been done to really apply that to keeping the players safe.
1: Okay, that covers the players. What about fans and other non-professional athletes? Are they more prone to heat-related problems?
13: Oh, for sure. Yeah. So if you've been watching, the other thing that you will realize is that pro soccer players are incredibly fit and they're generally younger, right? Between about 18 and 30. There's a couple of 40-year-olds out there. But we actually get worse at dealing with heat as we get older. Our blood vessels don't dilate as well. We don't sweat as much. We're often on medications that impair your body's ability to shed extra heat. So think heart medicines, antidepressants, ADHD meds, antihistamines, all sorts of things can impair your body's ability to react normally to extra heat. And then the other thing is that, you know, these players are wearing fancy technical clothing, basically t-shirts and shorts, right? Imagine a construction worker outdoors or a police officer who has to wear a big vest, you know, and even the fans that are wearing these colorful wigs and scarves and costumes and stuff, that's going to impair your body's ability to sort of, you know, have that sweat radiate off you or evaporate off you. And then the other thing is that this is a couple of hours for the players where they're really, you know, going intensely, but only a couple of hours. Imagine, you know, the everyday person who has to work outside for 8 hours, or even worse, if they are housebound during a heat event and they don't have air conditioning. Right. This was a problem in BC in the last several years where, you know, we get calls from EMS. People are brought to the ER and maybe it's 30, 32 degrees outside, but it's like 45 or 48 in the apartment of the person that they've brought in. Right. So living alone, being housebound, having to work in the heat, not having access to air conditioning. Those are all factors for heat related health problems that real people have to deal with.
1: All right. Since we are talking about soccer, at least tangentially, what is it about the World Cup that draws your attention aside from concern about heat stroke?
13: I mean, I, you know, from a medical point of view, I'm always sort of distracted when a player goes down and I'm sort of thinking, okay, what's their injury? You know, are they going to use the magic spray? Love that. But I mean, overall, I just love watching soccer. I love playing soccer as well. I still play a couple times a week and I love to watch it. And a big international tournament like this, you know, I think it brings fans together from all sorts of different countries and cultures who all share the love of the game. And I find that really meaningful, especially in a time where it seems that there's so much out there that divides us, that we need something else that unites us, right? And live sports is one of the few things that people still experience together, right? Maybe not, you know, if at least in time, if not in place, and it's not fed to us by the algorithm. You know, we're all just watching and experiencing the same thing at the same time, and I really enjoy that. So go Canada.
1: All right. Raj, thank you so much.
13: My pleasure.
1: Our host, Dr. Raj Bhardwaj.

0: 6:45, you're listening to Daybreak on CBC Radio 1, 91.5 FM in Prince George. The three BC Conservative MLAs representing Prince George are calling on the NDP government to aid downtown PG through what they say is an escalating crime and arson in the downtown core. In their letter to Public Safety Minister Nina Krieger, the MLAs say Prince George's downtown business district is being negatively impacted by arson and safety concerns. Our next guest joins us to talk more about what they're calling for. Kyle Giddens is the MLA for Prince George Mackenzie and joins us on the line this morning. Kyle, good morning.
1: Good morning. Thanks for having me on, Bill.
0: You're very welcome. What have you been hearing from community members and businesses in the downtown core of Prince George?
1: Well, right since being elected, I've heard loud and clear that businesses are fed up. It's not just businesses, it's their employees. It's the people who live and work in the downtown core area. They want to see changes, and they haven't seen the pace of those changes happening. Many of the businesses even recently have been forced to close due to fires that have been deemed by the RCMP as arson. And because of the prevalence of those fires, many businesses actually are having a hard time seeking insurance for their property. So this is a real problem that we need to get ahead of, and that's why we've been both in the legislature and now recently in this letter have been calling for changes.
0: You know, businesses have been talking about these issues for years now. And, you know, I'm thinking about what I see every day as I come into work in the downtown as well. Why send this letter only now?
1: Well, certainly this is something that I've been involved with for quite a few years. I was formerly the president of the Chamber of Commerce and was involved back when the city had the Select Standing Committee for a Safe, Clean, Inclusive Community. And we talked about many of these issues back then in 2019, 2020. But why now? We've been raising these issues in the legislature. Last year we had a public safety town hall as well for downtown and Prince George businesses. So that was where we heard a lot of feedback. That very same night was when the Crossroads fire happened, actually. So last fall, you saw a real call to action from the business community. 1,000 people packed the CN Center. We've been raising these issues in question period in the legislature. But this latest letter is in response to the fact that 8 businesses are now, from the latest fire that happened in May, 8 businesses are now closed for the time being, and they don't know when they're going to reopen due to the smoke damage and fire damage in their buildings. So this is in response to the fact that nothing has actually improved. A report released to City Council showed that recently showed that $38 million in property damage has happened from fires from 2022 to 25, and we're on track for the same. Last year alone was $21 million in damage. We cannot keep at this pace, and we have to keep on this issue.
0: What policy proposals are you proposing to improve the situation? You've outlined a number of them in this letter.
1: Yeah, well, certainly the city has been very proactive in seeking bail reform, and there's been a petition to the federal government, and our MPs have taken that up, and I'm grateful for that. But there is a provincial role in this in terms of charge assessments as well. There's been way too many no-charge assessments that have come from Crown Prosecution, and the RCMP, I know, are doing whatever they can, first responders, are doing whatever they can to make sure that our streets are safe. But we have had the catch and release policies that have been driving a lot of this. And that's actually one thing in these latest arsons that happened. The individuals were released right away. And that's something that really has angered a lot of folks in the downtown core. So working with the federal government on that is still going to be crucial. But the city has also been steadily adding to its RCMP manpower, but total manpower for the RCMP across the province has been static for quite a number of years now. And that's part of it. There are vacancies in Prince George that are not being filled, and it's a real problem. We do need 24/7 patrols considered for the downtown core. I know the city's looking at bylaw, but RCMP are really your best place to be doing that.
0: I guess the other question would come with increased patrols, whether it be RCMP or bylaw, is the cost. When you say businesses are fed up, people are fed up, are they willing to foot the bill? I guess that's what it comes down to. It will cost more money and more taxpayer money.
1: Well, ultimately, that's why we need to get in front of the root causes of this to begin with. The city has funded more RCMP with these vacant positions, like I've said. The province has to step up to do their part, and that's why the charge assessment practices have to be reviewed. That's why we have to look at the underlying causes of this, and that includes the things that we have been talking about for a number of years now in terms of mental health and addictions treatment, and including compassionate and voluntary care where necessary, and forensic care as well for those who are danger to themselves or others. Because we know that a lot of this is still stemming from, a out of control drug crisis that is still, keeping people addicted and keeping people in a life of in some cases, criminal behavior.
0: I'm curious what you've heard and what you've been advocating for as far as when we talk about involuntary care. Do we know, when that's expected to happen?
1: Well, for several years now, Dr. Barbara Kane has been just a true leader in calling for this for the Northern Health area. We only have two forensic care beds that are actually, or three rather, sorry, for all of Northern Health, and they're in Kamloops. So we don't have any forensic psychiatric care in the north, and that's a real problem. Dr. Kane has been pushing for this. The city has been pushing for this, and we have as MLAs as well. We had a commitment from the premier last year at UBCM, and again, he raised it in January. There was a line in the budget that mentioned involuntary care in Prince George and Surrey. We're hearing that within coming weeks, there could be some announcement, but it was not funded in the budget. So government is scrambling to come up with a plan, but we'll hope to see that in the coming weeks. But if not, we'll continue to be pushing for it because it's so badly needed for our region.
0: Kyle, thank you so much for taking a bit of time to speak with us this morning. We certainly appreciate it.
1: Well, thanks for your time.
0: That is MLA Kyle Giddens, the MLA for Prince George Mackenzie. What have you got to say about the situation downtown and letters being sent? You can email us, daybreaknorth@cbc.ca. You can also call the listener line, 1-866-340-1932. 6:53 now, it is time for trivia, the World Cup edition. We're asking you questions about the Holy Grail of soccer. Get the answer right, and you could walk away with a Daybreak mug. To play with us, email your answer to this morning's question. Today we're talking about one of Canada's best footy players, Alphonso Davies. We're waiting to see whether Canada's men's team's captain will be able to play against Qatar on Thursday. Davies was born in a refugee camp in Ghana. When he moved to Canada, Davies first played organized soccer with Free Footy, an after-school soccer league for inner-city elementary school students. Can you tell us in what Canadian city he first played organized soccer? If you think you know, email us, daybreaknorth@cbc.ca. While you do, this is AP Dillon featuring Boy Wanda with the track Born Winner.

0: Coming up, the proposed zoning bylaw around Terrace has hundreds of rural residents up in arms. We will speak with one of those residents organizing opposition. That's coming up next. And fires flared up in southern BC yesterday. While it's been a quieter start to the fire season in the north, that doesn't mean it's going to stay that way necessarily. We'll hear from an official with the BC Wildfire Service coming up at 7:20. That's ahead on Daybreak. Hannah Peterson has a look at the Daybreak headlines for us this morning. Good morning, Hannah.
1: Good morning, Bill. Vancouver is just days away from hosting its first Team Canada match at the FIFA Men's World Cup. Premier

0: David Eby is drumming up support as Canada prepares to take on Qatar on Thursday. And the Prince George Humane Society is calling on pet owners to keep their cats inside. That's as the shelter is dealing with an overrun of cats and has been forced to pause feline intakes. We'll have more at the bottom of the hour.
1: Thanks, Anna. That is Hannah Peterson at the Daybreak News Desk this morning. Outside today, not a bad start to the day. In Prince George, at least, things looking fairly sunny out there. Mainly sunny at the Prince George Airport at 10 degrees. It is also 10 in Quesnel this hour. Paul Collard at the Vanderhoof Airport this morning, saying things are looking pretty good there as well. About 9 degrees. Bella Bella right now, mainly sunny at 10 degrees. 13 in Bella Coola between Terrace and Kitimat. Mostly cloudy at the Northwest Regional Airport at 9. Also 9 in Smithers. Burns Lake still quite cool at plus 1 degree. 10 degrees for Mackenzie, some showers, and 11 for Fort St. John. Dawson Creek's getting some light rain at 12. Chadwin's cloudy at 9, 13 under cloudy conditions in Fort Nelson this hour. How's the rest of the weather looking today, Kenna?
0: Looks like it'll be a mixed bag across the region. We'll have a mix of sun and cloud for Prince George and Quesnel, with winds gusting to 40 and a high of 21. Mainly cloudy with a chance of showers for the Robson Valley and a high of 19. Sunny for the Lakes District and Bulkley Valley with a high of 20. Across the Peace and Fort Nelson, clouds and showers with a risk of thunderstorms and highs of 17 to 21. Cloudy for Deese Lake with a high of 16. And a mix of sun and cloud for coastal inland areas, windy with a high of 20. For the North Coast and Haida Gwaii, clouds with a chance of showers giving way to sun and cloud with a high of 15. And sunny and windy across the Bella Coola Valley with a high of 20.
1: Thanks, Hannah. Hannah Peterson at the Daybreak News Desk for us this hour. 7:12 now on Daybreak. 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A proposed zoning bylaw in the Northwest is facing some strong opposition from rural residents. They say the potential changes by the regional district of Kitimat-Stikine could put limits on how people live in Area C and how they use their land. That includes restrictions on everything from livestock, agriculture, to running a home-based business. The regional district says the changes are in part due to provincial housing legislation. Rick Bennett keeps chickens and bees on his 80-acre property in Rosswood, north of Terrace. He helped launch a petition against the proposed bylaw changes. To find out more, Rick has joined us on the line this morning. Rick, good morning.
2: Good morning. How you doing?
1: Very well. Thanks for joining us.
2: You bet.
1: What could these bylaw changes mean for residents like yourself in the rural area north of Terrace?
2: It means a number of things, really. For a place like Rosswood, where I live, it's the first time that zoning bylaws would be introduced to the particular area that I live in. And there's many areas within Electoral Area C that don't currently fall under zoning bylaws. So it has the potential to restrict a lot of the ways that people choose to live their lives out in the outlying areas that aren't suburban or urban-based.
1: When you say you choose to live your lives, for you, why did you choose to live in Rosswood? What makes it appealing to you?
2: It's appealing to me because of the greater freedom that it allows people to have, or rather than being subject to the restrictions that are invoked by having things like zoning bylaws when you live within a suburban or an urban area. We like to have, keep livestock or have multi-generational dwellings, have small home-based businesses, have project vehicles, all kinds of different things that are kind of more restricted when there's zoning bylaws in place. And being out in an outlying area that doesn't have zoning bylaws, we're allowed greater freedoms to be able to do the kinds of things that we enjoy doing.
1: What has the regional district told you about the proposed changes?
2: They've told us a number of things. They've said that while the zoning bylaw is currently proposed isn't set in stone yet, it is open to revision in that, and that's a big reason why we're trying to organize opposition to the current draft as it exists right now. The current draft as it exists right now, we feel, is overly restrictive in a lot of areas, and it also contains a lot of drafting errors, to be honest with you. One example is in beekeeping. There's three different ways that a resident could potentially calculate the number of beehives they're allowed to have on their property based on the size of their property. And there's a lot of questions around things like that and things that we would like clarity on.
1: I guess my question to you is, why did you decide to start a petition against the changes?
2: That's a good question. Another thing about living out in a place like this, a lot of people choose to live outside of town in a quieter, more rural setting specifically because they just want to live a private life.
1: Mm. Yeah.
2: And don't want to get involved with things such as this. But we also felt that the draft bylaw, as it exists right now, is so restrictive that it would potentially affect the way that we all want to live our lives, the way that we are currently living our lives, and the status quo that we've come to accept over decades. And so I felt that, if I didn't do something or try to do my part in trying to make sure that we are allowed to remain living the way that we currently do, then who would? So I tried to organize some resistance as best as I could.
1: Okay. CBC did speak to Bruce Bidgood about the situation. He is Area C Director with the Regional District of Kitimat-Stikine. Here's some of what he had to say about the discourse around the potential bylaw changes. We'll have a listen here.
3: I know that there are some people who have suggested that it's sort of a fait accompli, that we've already made decisions on. That couldn't be further from the case. This is an invitation to have a conversation about what should be the zoning and what should be the rules for development in our areas.
1: Well, of course, that is Bruce Bidgood, Area C Director with the Regional District of Kitimat-Stikine. He says they still want to hear from residents like you. What's your response to that?
2: My response to that is I appreciate his comments, absolutely. And as time has passed, we understand that what he commented on there does appear to be the case. But a big problem has been the lack of communication to rural residents. Mm-hmm. The communication from the regional district has been quite lacking in this regard. They have said that they were going to try to do mail notices to mm-hmm. people to let them know and when to attend open houses and such like that. But there are all kinds of residents, myself included. I have not received a single notice from the regional district. The only reason why I've known about things happening, events like open houses and information gathering sessions, and that is because I've kept myself apprised of the situation via the RDKS website and the engagement website that they have built. But for the average electoral area C resident that isn't as technologically savvy or doesn't have access to that kind of website or whatever, they're completely in the dark, and they only found out about things like this through word of mouth once the draft bylaw was published.
1: And sometimes word of mouth isn't always reliable fact-wise.
2: That is true, yeah. And that's a very important distinction to make as we move forward with the process. There's a lot of misinformation and false information that gets bandied about, for sure. And I take that kind of thing very seriously, and we're trying to gather and organize opposition based on the facts on the ground.
1: What changes to the proposed bylaws would you like to see?
2: I would like to see, honestly, that's a very difficult question, one that I could spend a lot of time on. The draft bylaw, basically as it exists right now, though, I would have to say we would like to see it revised in a way so that it's not one size fits all. Electoral Area C is a very large region with a diverse number of individual communities within it, some that are currently unzoned and have no zoning bylaws associated with them, some that have old and perhaps outdated bylaws that they're currently living under. But the current proposal wants to put all of Electoral Area C under a single zoning bylaw, and that just doesn't reflect the reality that the people live out here. People in Rosswood, for example, have a completely different situation than people living in Bronze Island, which is very close to the municipality of Terrace.
1: Yeah.
2: But because it doesn't fall within the city limits, that's technically part of Electoral Area C. Same thing with the Remos, same thing with Jackpine and Cleanza and Usk. All these places have very distinct individual characteristics that should be appreciated in the drafting of zoning bylaws and such. And a one-size-fits-all strategy just isn't going to work for us.
1: Okay. What will you be watching for as the process starts to move forward?
2: I'll be watching for greater communication from the regional district and more of an effort on their part to engage with the local communities and provide a means by which the communities can give their input as to how they would like to see the zoning bylaws take shape, or perhaps even like not take shape at all. I feel like places such as Rosswood or elsewhere that perhaps don't want to have zoning bylaws for whatever reason, then that should be an option that's still on the table for them. These zoning bylaws in the regional district are meant to serve the communities that they represent and that they govern. And if the consensus from some of these communities is that they would rather keep the status quo, then that should be an option for them.
1: Okay. Rick, thank you so much for spending a bit of time to outline your concerns with us this morning. We certainly appreciate it.
2: Great. I appreciate you having me on.
1: No worries. That is Rick Bennett. He is a hobby farmer in Rosswood, north of Terrace. Do you live in a rural community that's unzoned, perhaps? What do you make of potential zoning bylaws in that area around Terrace? You can email us your thoughts, daybreaknorth@cbc.ca, or you can call the listener line, 1-866-340-1932.
4: Fellow Northerners, it's Patricia from the Kitimat Valley Naturalists. We're inviting you to join us on June 20th for a free morning walk through an ancient old growth forest, mainly comprised of spruce trees. In fact, the largest spruce tree in BC was found here. Unfortunately, it's lost its status because it's been struck by lightning and is slowly getting shorter. But there's a lot of other amazing trees in that area. You're welcome to join us. The trail is easy, suitable for seniors and families to come along. And we'll show you a little bit about how an ancient ecosystem like this works, as well as how UBC Big Tree Registry measures trees and the specifications for them. We hope you can join us. If you'd like to register for free, it's found on the Kitimat, District of Kitimat Recreation website, or you can see information on the Kitimat Valley Naturalists website as well. Hope to see you there. Come on down to Kitimat.
1: Well, from forest to wildfires, fire crews raced to respond to a fire that broke out in West Kelowna yesterday. More than 800 people were ordered to evacuate their homes. That fire is now under control, but it is an example of how quickly situations can change. That was also the message shared at yesterday's news conference. Despite a slow start to the fire season in many regions, including northern BC, here's Neil McLaughlin, superintendent of BC Wildfire Services Predictive Services.
5: I'll emphasize that recent rain showers and the slow start to the fire season with only 4,200 hectares burned this spring are masking the underlying fire behavior potential for this summer. Regions with persistent drought will only require 1 to 2 weeks of normal summer weather to dry surface fuels, creating elevated fire danger and conditions that are conducive to extreme fire behavior. The amount of rain that's required to mitigate drought conditions is unlikely this summer, so it is prudent that we collectively prepare for the likely possibility of a busy summer wildfire season. We are entering a time of year where we can expect weekly fire load to increase due to lightning, and fuels in the province are increasingly receptive to holdover lightning ignitions, especially in drought-impacted regions of the province. We can expect an elevated peak in fire activity this summer, but the exact timing is difficult to predict. The years 2017 and 2021 saw fire activity peak in mid-July, whereas the year 2018 saw fire activity peak in both late June and mid-August. Mid-August peaks in fire activity can be much more impactful, starting twice as many fires as mid-July peaks. So BC Wildfire Service will be watching for signs of strong ridge breakdowns, dry cold fronts, and other weather patterns this summer that could bring widespread lightning and rapidly increase fire activity in drought-impacted regions.
1: That was Neil McLaughlin, superintendent of BC Wildfire Service's Predictive Services. He was speaking at a Tuesday news conference in Vancouver. 7:25 now, the Valhalla Fest near Terrace is just over a week away. The electronic music festival in the middle of a forest begins June 26th. For Ticket Tuesday, we had a pair of festival passes to give away to a lucky listener. We asked you to tell us your Viking name. The winner of those passes is Donna Brochez. Donna says her name would be Hildegrun Thorstutter Steadfast. That means battle maiden and daughter of Thor. Congratulations, Donna. That's a heck of a Viking name. Now to have some music, not really for a dance festival, but it is the number 15 song on the CBC Music Top 20. This is Anjali with Tell My Lips.
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1: That is Angelie with Till My Lips, number 15 song on the CBC Music Top 20. Yesterday was Ticket Tuesday. On Daybreak, we gave away a pair of passes to one listener to head to Valhalla Fest in Terrace. Congratulations to Donna Brochet, who picked up those passes. Coming up after the Daybreak news, transition to BC's new disability benefit program is underway. Concerns are emerging about the criteria used to determine whether families will receive direct funding. I'll speak with the head of the BC Disability Collaborative about why she thinks the province needs to rethink that criteria before it's too late to change it. And the Liberals have introduced legislation which would improve access to clean drinking water in First Nations communities. Will it be enough to solve the problems? We'll take a closer look at the new bill. A reporter will join us at 7:45 after the Daybreak news.
2: This is CBC News. In Prince George, Fort St. John, and Prince Rupert, it's 11 degrees. Good morning, I'm Hannah Peterson. Hundreds of people in West Kelowna are back at home after a wildfire yesterday prompted an evacuation order. A fast-moving fire pushed by strong winds threatened hundreds of properties in the area. The BC Wildfire Service says it started yesterday morning and quickly grew to about 8 hectares. The fire is now considered held and the evacuation order has been downgraded to an evacuation alert. In the meantime, Ravi Parmar, the BC Forest Minister, is reminding everyone that we're entering the height of fire season.
3: Models are showing that much of the province is trending towards warm and dry conditions in the weeks to come.
2: Environment Canada says this summer is expected to be hot and dry in many parts of BC, and it could be a difficult year for wildfires. The province has released a plan to break down silos when it comes to providing services to vulnerable children and families. As Katie DeRosa reports, it could see two ministries responsible for overseeing disability payments and child welfare services merged into one.
4: I found myself reflecting on my own experience growing up in care.
5: Alex Turpin is applauding the province's child and youth well-being strategy, which is aimed at breaking down the silos between child welfare, poverty reduction, disability services, and health.
4: Where a more connected and coordinated system could have made a meaningful difference.
5: BC's Minister of Children and Family Development, Jody Wickens, is not ruling out a merger between her ministry and the Ministry of Social Development and Poverty Reduction.
6: We've heard for far too long that families have to go to multiple different places for different services.
5: BC's child and youth watchdog, Jennifer Charlesworth.
7: The vast majority of young people that are really struggling and are experiencing income, food, or housing insecurity and precarity.
5: The overhaul comes after the Don't Look Away report examined the breakdown across multiple ministries that failed to prevent the torture and death of an 11-year-old Indigenous boy in 2021. Katie DeRosa, CBC News, Victoria.
2: The Prince George Humane Society is pausing the intake of cats. The shelter says they have received over 216 cats over the past 2 months and are now over capacity. Angela McLaren is the executive director of the Prince George Humane Society. She says many of the cats are not strays, but free roaming cats, rather, that have been brought to the shelter.
8: There's a lot of the animals that are coming in don't have permanent identification. And so what that means for us, the chances of us reuniting that pet back with their owner is limited.
2: The society says it's working on transferring cats to other shelters or rescues and is trying to find new foster families. Vancouver is set to host Team Canada on Thursday at BC Place. They'll be playing against Qatar. As Tanushi Bhatnagar reports, Premier David Eby was in the city drumming up support from Vancouverites.
9: Go, Canada, go! A rally outside Vancouver's Science World. Fans amped up and ready to welcome Team Canada to the city. Among them, BC Premier David Eby inviting Vancouverites to show their support.
10: For game day, we're asking that you please wear something red. Even if you don't have a jersey, just put on a red shirt.
9: Canada Soccer Hall of Famer Carrie Serwetnik says she's optimistic the team will come out on top in the upcoming game.
11: It's going to be groundbreaking for people in the future, for every kid who's going to be, like, it's going to be a legacy for the future.
9: Eby says he's proud of BC's hosting.
10: To see you welcoming people to our province makes me incredibly proud as Premier, and that is what British Columbia is all about.
9: Vancouver has already hosted 1 out of 7 games so far. Its second will be Canada versus Qatar on Thursday at BC Place. Tanushi Bhatnagar, CBC News, Vancouver.
0: The main leg of the race to Alaska starts at noon today. 65 teams will make their way from Victoria's Inner Harbor up the west coast to Ketchikan, Alaska. Their vessels must not have engines, and they have until July 9th to finish the more than 1,100-kilometer course. Jesse Weigel is the race boss with Northwest Maritime, the Washington State company that organizes the race.
12: We have a whole bunch of people, actually, who kind of are in a grudge match with Race to Alaska. People who keep trying it and have not finished. Folks like Team Perseverance, the soloist on a Colin Angus row cruiser. His name's Doug, and this is his fourth attempt at Race to Alaska. He has yet to make it.
0: The winner gets $10,000 nailed to a board, and second place gets a set of steak knives. It's 7:35. That's the CBC News from Prince George.
1: Thanks, Hannah. Hannah Peterson at the Daybreak News Desk. Steak knives to take that.
0: Second place, though.
1: Second place. I don't know. I don't know if I could do a grudge match 4 years in a row. At, you know, 10 grand, okay, maybe, but the steak knives.
0: Yeah, yeah. For 1,100 kilometers, that's quite the prize.
1: Yeah, no. Coming up in this half hour at Daybreak, the province has started to transition thousands of families with autistic children into its new disability benefit program. It is raising concern about who will actually qualify for those benefits. And at least 36 First Nation communities across Canada do not have safe drinking water. A Liberal bill tabled in Parliament aims to address that situation. Critics, though, say help is not coming soon enough. Outside in the weather picture this morning, not too bad out there right now, at least for the Prince George region. Still a bit of sunshine at 10 degrees. Quesnel also at 10. 11 with cloudy conditions in Prince Rupert right now. Masset and Sandspit mostly cloudy at 10 degrees. 14 with cloudy conditions in Bella Coola. Stewart's cloudy at 12. 10 in Smithers. Burns Lake up to 7 degrees now. It's 12 in Mackenzie and Fort St. John. Light rain and 12 for Dawson Creek. Chetwynd at 10. Cloudy and 14 in Fort Nelson. Roadwise, how are things looking this morning, Hannah?
0: The roads look fairly clear this morning. There are muddy sections between Dease Lake and Telegraph Creek, and frost heaves along Highway 37 North between Dease River and Jade City. In Quesnel, the Johnston Bridge is closed in both directions to all pedestrian and vehicle traffic. Heavy commercial traffic must detour via Plywood Road and Maple Drive. The BC Wildfire Service is also warning residents and motorists that smoke may be visible in the Bear Lake area along Highway 97. They're conducting a planned burn in the area from now until the end of June. For marine weather, wind northwest 10 to 20 knots, seas 1 to 2 meters. For Douglas Channel, wind southwesterly inflow 5 to 15 knots. For BC Ferries, there's no service notices to report this morning, but for BC Hydro, there is a power outage in Stewart affecting about 360 people. BC Hydro says the outage was caused by a transmission circuit failure. Crews are on site. A transmission circuit failure is also the cause of a power outage near Masiata Junction affecting 49 people. Crews are on site at that scene as well.
1: Thanks, Anna. Hannah Peterson at the Daybreak News Desk for us this morning. It is 7:37 now on Daybreak, and when the NDP government introduced its budget in February, it came with significant changes to financial support for children and youth with disabilities. At the time, parents raised questions about the new approach. Advocates feared it would mean some autistic children would lose out on funding, even while other children with disabilities would gain access for the first time. The province has now taken steps to move ahead with a new disability benefit. It has raised a whole new set of concerns. Pat Miranda is chair of the BC Disability Collaborative and joins us to explain. Pat, good morning.
13: Good morning.
1: I understand you're actually supportive in general of the direction the province has taken. What has happened in this process that is concerning to you?
13: Yeah, I mean, when the announcement was made, it was great news for families of kids with disabilities other than autism who right now get no direct funding. They were going to get direct funding for services and supports for their kids. That's great. Everybody was like, oh, terrific. Mm. It's about time, right? But now, on June 10th, parents of autistic kids across the province received an email describing the eligibility criteria for this funding. And the email said that the disability benefit is only for children and youth who require, and I'm quoting here, intensive and sustained support across their lifespan, including possible lifelong caregiving or supervised living. Wow. Mm. That's a very, very high bar for many autistic kids. And this is really important. This is really important for me to say, this is not just about autism. Families fear that these or very similar criteria are also going to be used to determine eligibility for lots of kids other than those with autism, kids with ADHD, kids with fetal alcohol spectrum disorder, kids who are just blind, kids who are just deaf, kids with cerebral palsy who aren't motor impaired enough to require intensive and sustained support, et cetera, et cetera. So we see this as the autistic kids may be the canary in the coal mine here, right? And yeah, we're raising the alarm because of that.
1: How is the new eligibility criteria different than the process that families go through now? There's significant concern about, I'm curious how you judge lifelong care and yeah, impairment.
13: Well, exactly. Right now, autistic kids and kids with medically complex conditions get direct funding. Nobody else does, right? So that's not okay. I mean, that's like deeply not okay. Now, even parents of kids with disabilities pretty much across the board are going to have to prove that their kid is disabled enough to get this direct funding. I mean, imagine being the parent of a seven-year-old who has to prove that your child is probably going to require lifelong caregiving or supervised living. No parent wants to think that about their kid. And where, you know, families are being asked to upload documentation to a website to prove that their kid is disabled enough. That's great for parents who are really well organized and save every scrap of paper yeah, that they ever got about their kid. But most parents are not those parents, right? So parents are literally panicking and scrambling to try to find the documentation that's required. And they just don't have the bandwidth to track all of this down.
1: Yeah, I'm curious what you are hearing from parents. It does sound like it is a real shift and many aren't prepared.
13: Oh, parents are in a panic. I mean, parents of autistic kids are like totally freaked out. And parents of other kids are looking at this going, oh my gosh, is this going to happen to my kid as well down the road when the second phase of rollout starts to happen? And there's no reason to believe it wouldn't. I mean, why would they have one set of eligibility criteria for autism and another set of eligibility criteria for everybody else? That doesn't make sense.
1: Have you approached the Ministry of Children and Family Development about your concerns?
13: Oh, yeah. We've been working with them. We've been saying, look, you know, we know this is complicated. We want to help. Invite us to the planning table. Let us be part of this conversation. You know, service providers, families, disability organizations have been asking for this for the last 4 months. That hasn't happened. I mean, there is a planning group. I don't know who's part of it. It's mostly professionals. That's great. Professionals are important. But, you know, it's important to have broad representation from all of the other sectors to co-design a funding framework that's equitable, effective, and grounded in meaningful inclusion. And that's not what's happened. You know, it's time to hit the pause button and figure out how to do this in a more collaborative way.
1: The transition is already underway. Ultimately, at this point, what realistically could happen to fix the issues that you're concerned about?
13: They could hit the pause button. Hmm. They could say, okay, our intention was not to create trauma for families. Our intention was not to create a deficit-based and discriminatory approach to disability. But you know what? Intentions don't matter. Outcomes matter. And what the outcome has been is an inequitable, short-sighted set of eligibility criteria that's contrary to the principles of inclusion and prevention. They could hit the pause button. They could just hit the pause button and convene a broad representative group across the disability community to help them do do this better. I don't believe that MCFD are bad people, right? I think that they are doing their best in a complicated situation to come up with a solution, and this is not it.
1: Pat, thank you so much for taking the time to explain the concerns and a little bit about the process underway.
13: Thank you so much.
1: That is Pat Miranda. Pat is the chair of the BC Disability Collaborative.

0: 7:45, you're listening to Daybreak on CBC Radio 1. In Ottawa, a new bill to solve a very old problem is coming in just under the wire. In the last week of the parliamentary session, the Liberals tabled legislation aimed at improving access to clean drinking water in First Nations communities. It's called Bill C-37. It would be put forward more than $4 billion for water and wastewater improvements in Indigenous communities. But a vote on the bill won't likely happen until fall. Meanwhile, at least 36 First Nation communities continue to live under a long-term drinking water advisory. For more on this, we are joined by Stephanie Taylor. Stephanie is the parliamentary reporter for the National Post and is in Ottawa this morning.
1: Good morning.
0: So what can you tell us about the bill and the solutions it puts forward?
1: Yeah, so this is a bill that a lot of First Nations leadership have been calling on the Carney government to introduce. And what it does is a few things. What it tries to establish or lays a groundwork for establishing a minimum set of standards when it comes to what the quality and quantity of drinking water ought to be on First Nations. It's pretty common that if you live in a city or a town or elsewhere in Canada, there's whoever gives you water has a certain standard and guidelines that they need to meet. That's not been the case historically on First Nations. The other piece of this bill, as Indigenous Services Minister Mandy Gomasti says, is money for infrastructure. So this bill is going to be injecting some $4.6 billion over the next 5 years in the hopes that that will solve some of the longstanding infrastructure problems, upgrades to plants, money for training, ensuring systems can operate in the long term, because that's really where legislation on this issue has been challenged in the past. It's one thing for the federal government to say, here are some standards that ought to be met. It's another thing when a community says we don't have the infrastructure, the funding, the people, the training to do it. And that's where the difficulty has lied. Now, obviously, the Trudeau government, they promised to end all long-term boil water advisories. They were unsuccessful in doing so. There are 36 communities, as we are speaking, that remain under advisories like this. And I think we've heard in the past, you know, what the devastating impacts can be for folks living without access to safe, clean drinking water. But I think when it comes to politically, this issue remains, I think, emblematic of the state of relations between the federal government and First Nations when it comes to where the federal government has fallen short in the eyes of Canadians.
0: You did mention that the Trudeau government was working on a similar bill a few years back. What makes this one different?
1: So one of the big differences is that this bill does not as explicitly state that access to safe, clean drinking water is a human right for those living on First Nations. The Trudeau-era bill, which was co-developed with First Nations, so another way of saying, you know, worked on very, very closely, hand-in-hand with First Nations leadership, this current bill was not. So what this current bill proposes is it talks about government policy being to try to further realize or work towards the goal of you know, water as a human right on First Nations and trying to realize that over a period of time versus explicitly stating that it is outright. Now, that shift in language, it may be subtle, but it may sound subtle, rather. But First Nations leadership are raising concerns. Assembly of First Nations National Chief Sidney Woodhouse-Niefenach has said it's disappointing to see that language brought down a bit. She wants to see that original wording restored. She says that while things like more money to try to deal with infrastructure problems, you know, the proposal to create a First Nations Water Commission, all of that is good stuff. She is saying that she does not want to see First Nations rights trampled on or reduced in any ways. And other First Nations leadership have expressed concerns as well. There's also concerns that this bill does not go far enough in protecting you know, sources of water, say what happens to those that are located next to or adjacent to a First Nation. Now, Indigenous Services Minister Mandy Gomasti, she's talked about some of the changes in this bill having to do with recognizing some communities have better water capacity and water infrastructure than others. But she also talked about this bill as a whole being written in a way to try to, in her words, stand at the test of time, meaning be protected and shield against any prospective court challenges. We know that the last bill was met with some concern by the provincial governments of Ontario and Alberta for how they saw the proposed protections and prospective regulations potentially hampering things like economic development. So this is where some of the tension lies in a piece of legislation like this.
0: Can you tell us a little bit more about, you know, a specific community living in this situation, how that impacts people?
1: Yeah, I think of one like the Shamattawa First Nation. It's a remote community, a remote Cree community in northern Manitoba that's lived under a long-term water advisory for a number of years now. And it is one of the First Nations that's advanced class action lawsuit against the federal government. And in the course of that, the courts have heard evidence like the amount of illnesses that community members in this community are prone to from having to either consume boiled water or bathe in boiled water because the quality is just so that it's not drinkable and it's not safe. The court has heard evidence about the dangers of community members having to go out on the ice in a nearby creek in winter to bring some safe drinking water for their families. There's issues around shortages of bottled water because in a community like this one, that's how you got to drink clean water. You have to truck the bottled water in or go to the store and buy some. And the prices in northern communities can be very expensive. And it can be sometimes hard to get shipments in when you only have access by a winter road or by an airport. So that has meant that some families just don't have access to water, to clean water, period. And that there are health concerns that members on First Nations that don't have access to clean drinking water will just consume less water than Canadians elsewhere. So these are kind of some of the stories and experiences that are I think known in this country for the communities that don't have access to clean drinking water. And there are 36 communities where that's currently the case. And the federal government has signaled that it realizes that there might be more that come online. So, I mean, we're not hearing the same kind of promises like the Trudeau era government of we're going to get rid of this by a certain deadline or anything like that. But this is an issue that the federal government under Carney is still trying to kind of, I think, continue that work in certain ways.
0: Okay. What happens next with the bill as Parliament is set ready to take a break for the summer?
1: So it's not going to be until the fall where this bill is going to be up for debate and there's going to be a chance for MPs to hear from witnesses and make amendments to it. There's a question of, you know, how quickly is this piece of legislation going to be prioritized by the Carney government over others? But over the summer, what this means is groups like the Assembly First Nations, they'll be able to hear directly from chiefs, say at a special assembly that's taking place in Ottawa next month, where chiefs will be able to say what they think of the legislation, what changes they want to see, what they don't like, whether this is acceptable. And so that's, I think, this is kind of a summer, I think, where there's going to be some consultation and a lot of feedback. And I think what we hear this summer is obviously going to be informing the calls that members of Parliament, particularly the Liberal government, are going to face of what this bill might be asked to change to.
0: Stephanie, thank you very much for your time this morning.
1: Oh, you're welcome.
0: Stephanie Taylor is a parliamentary reporter with the National Post. We reached her in Ottawa. It is 7:53 now, and ahead of Father's Day this Sunday, we're playing your favorite dad rock on the playlist. Julie Dom suggests Redbone. She gets extra points for picking an Indigenous dad rock tune. The word Redbone is a Louisiana term, which the band adopted to signify their mixed ancestry of Yaqui, Shoshone, and Mexican heritage. Julie wanted to hear the track Come and Get Your Love for Daybreak's Dad Rock playlist.

0: Coming up in our final half hour of the program, this week Vancouver is full of soccer jerseys on the streets, in the fan zones, and around BC Place. CBC talks to some of those people to find out their favorite jerseys and the stories behind them. First, though, maybe you've seen the new outdoor adventure show on Amazon Prime. It's called Finding Nowhere. Did you know that a Prince George resident was one of the people behind it and in front of the camera? We'll introduce you to him and the show. That is next on Daybreak. Before we do that, Hannah Peterson joins us with a look at the Daybreak headlines. Good morning, Hannah.
1: Good morning, Bill. The Prince George Humane Society is dealing with an overabundance of cats. The society will be pausing feline intakes until it can free up more space at its shelters. And a rare and endangered whale was spotted in BC waters, and it's creating quite the buzz for researchers. The whale species is one of the most critically endangered in Canada. We'll have more at 8:30.
0: Thanks, Hannah. That is Hannah Peterson at the Daybreak News Desk for us this morning. 12 degrees right now with sunny conditions in Prince George, 13 in Quesnel. Prince Rupert's cloudy at 11. Sandspit, 12 degrees. 10 degrees in Masset, Terrace, and Smithers this hour. 13 for Bella Bella. Bella Coola's cloudy at 14. 11 degrees in Burns Lake. 12 degrees in Mackenzie.

0: Clouds in 12 for Fort St. John. Dawson Creek getting some light rain still at 12. Chet winds mostly cloudy at 12 degrees. Fort Nelson, mostly cloudy and 14. How is the rest of the weather shaping up today, Hannah?
1: Looks like quite a mixed bag across the region. For starters, we'll see a mix of sun and cloud for Prince George and Quesnel. Wind gusts to 40 and a high of 21. Mainly cloudy with a chance of showers for the Robson Valley with a high of 19. Sunny for the Lakes District and Bulkley Valley with a high of 20. Across the Peace and Fort Nelson, clouds and showers with a risk of thunderstorms. Highs of 17 to 21. Cloudy for Dease Lake with a high of 16. Mix of sun and cloud for coastal inland areas. Windy with a high of 20. And for the north coast and Haida Gwaii, clouds with a chance of showers, giving way to sun and cloud with a high of 15. Sunny and windy across the Bella Coola Valley with a high of 20.
0: Thanks, Hannah. That is Hannah Peterson at the Daybreak News Desk. 91.5 FM is where you're listening to us in Prince George, territory of the Clately Tinay. And three cousins, one of them from Prince George, have combined to land an outdoor adventure show on a major North American streaming platform. It's called Finding Nowhere, and it takes a city boy into the woods so he can learn the ropes of hunting and fishing. It started out on Amazon Prime in the United States and is now available on Prime in Canada. Daybreak's Jason Peters wanted to find out more, so we went to meet outdoorsman Ryan Primus, one of the stars of the show.
2: What do you think? Are you ready to commit to this kind of endeavor?
3: Dude, there's a bear right there.
2: That's your shot to take if you want it.
4: My name's Ryan Primus, born and raised here in Prince George, British Columbia, just hanging out on West Lake at my house.
5: Nice, beautiful outdoor setting, and beautiful outdoor settings are something that you are used to. Tell us about that.
4: Yeah, well, absolutely. I'm used to, I like to get it into the outdoors and basically into the middle of nowhere. And the concept of the show is doing everything we can to find all different parts of nowhere throughout British Columbia, mostly for now. So the show is realistically Joel coming up from Vancouver and me teaching him how to hunt, how to fish, kind of how to survive in the outdoors a little bit more. You know, being super green, he's not hands-on with any of this kind of stuff. He had never, you know, harvested an animal, never owned, you know, the means to do so in the form of a firearm. And, you know, so we're really growing him up as somebody who can get out into the bush and actually do some foraging, fishing, hunting. And he's not quite at the point where he can do that on his own comfortably yet. But we've just finished filming season two and we got more lined up. And hopefully by the time we're done, we'll be able to send him off on his own.
2: That is where we're going.
3: Well, we can't go there. These guys all look like they're going hunting. I look like I'm going fishing.
2: Pretend I'm a bear.
5: So, where did the original idea come from?
4: Man, it just kind of happened. It wasn't really anything that we, you know, was premeditated. In my mind, it was going to be very casual. We were going to just go out and film some hunting and just kind of put it on YouTube or something like that. And the phrase Finding Nowhere was just something that I kind of casually said, we're just going to go out in the middle of nowhere, we're going to find some nowhere. And then Joel said, yeah, that's the name of the show right there, that's what we're going to call it. So my cousin Seth runs his own videography company down in Williams Lake, and we hadn't been in touch for a long time, but I reached out to him about doing some of the filming, and he was absolutely terrified when he realized what it is that we were trying to accomplish. And he really rose to the challenge and has become like an absolute phenomenal editor in really piecing these episodes together. It comes very naturally for him, so he was a great fit. We're very comfortable, we're all very casual together. You know, we have a lot of fun. And Joel, you know, was really an entrepreneur into apparel and just all kinds of different projects. None of them really have much to do with what we're doing in regards to this show. So bringing him up to really participate in what we were doing just kind of naturally turned into a really cool idea for a TV show.
3: Everything within 100 yards of this cabin, you can sustain yourself.
6: Yes, you could, yeah.
1: At this stage, they're
4: we are on Prime Canada Video. And we're down in the States on Prime, and we're also available on Roku, and we're looking to expand into a few other markets as well. So there's 8 completed episodes in season one. We finished filming season two. We will have 8 to 10 episodes, depending on how that shapes up. And those are just in post-production right now. So that's where we're at right now, and we're definitely looking forward to doing a little bit more. We're just kind of taking a little bit of a break because it's exhausting, expensive, and time-consuming. So,
5: not many people from this part of the world can say, yeah, I've got a show on Amazon Prime. So what does that feel like?
4: Yeah, it was really weird. We actually sat down as a family last night and we kind of filmed our own little clip that we put on Instagram and Facebook, just kind of like announcing it. But it was like, it was kind of a weird, surreal feeling, you know, looking back to about 5-6 years ago when I looked at my wife and said, hey, I should do something like this. And she said, absolutely, I support you in doing that. And then there it is. You're on Amazon Prime and people are watching it and commenting it. And of course, I have to be prepared for the negative feedback that's going to come as well, because I know that's coming down the line when you're kind of doing something that some people view as controversial. So maybe I'm being sheltered by others in the group, but I do have access to all of the social media, and so far it's been all positive. We've actually had people reaching out to us from, you know, Oregon. We've had people reaching out to us from Maine and Alaska, and people just taking the time to really write up an email and say, we watched your show, we loved it, and can't wait for you guys to do more. And you know, we've been getting lots of really good feedback, so it's really exciting, and I'm hoping that it's something that can kind of take off.
5: Why do you think it's connecting with people, Ryan?
4: Well, my goal is to really humanize hunters and bring the family into it. And you know my children show up in some episodes, and my wife is the star of one of the episodes, and you know, it's like really showing who we are and the deeper meaning behind what most people go hunting for. And that is to provide, you know, organic, healthy protein for our families. And that's what we've thrived on for 2 decades now. I think people like the idea that it doesn't come across as just like a, some would say, whack 'em and stack 'em hunting show.
2: This is not normal to most people. And we're experiencing like amazing things.
0: That was Ryan Primus of the Outdoor Adventure Show, Finding Nowhere. It is available to view on Amazon Prime and Roku. Thanks to Daybreak's Jason Peters for bringing us that story. Well, if you walk around Vancouver right now, you will likely see lots and lots of soccer jerseys, with Vancouver hosting several matches in the 2026 FIFA World Cup. Both locals and visitors are visibly supporting their favorite teams. Beyond the colors and crests, every jersey has a story. Maybe that's about home, family, pride, or maybe just an impulse purchase. The CBC's Lawrence Watts and Hannah Haz went to the downtown to talk to people a little bit about that.
7: Tell me about your jersey.
8: Well, this is the only jersey that I had, so I had to put it on. Anyways, I'm coming for a Senegal and France game. This is an Inter Milan jersey.
7: Lovely.
8: From Italy, yeah.
7: Where did you get this jersey from?
8: Actually, I had this jersey when I was like 10. It used to be like top tier when I was a kid. Now it's like all this year. Yeah, so I love it. Yeah, my big brother used to wear it. Yeah.
7: Tell me about this jersey.
9: So it's the jersey of my city, Saint-Etienne in France. So actually, it's not a good team anymore. We're in the League 2, but we did well. Last season, we almost get in the League 1, but it's going to be a great season again. I will be back for this season in France, and I will support my team again. And yeah.
7: What's the story with this jersey? Where did you get it from?
9: So it's a gift from my brother. When I came in Vancouver, he gave it to me. And yeah, that's it.
7: So it was a gift. What did that mean to you when you got it as a gift?
9: I mean, soccer is a huge part of my family. And since like I'm young, we support my team, so it just like it was a good gift from my brother, and I'm happy to wear it today, so it's fine.
10: Where is this jersey from?
11: Argentina.
10: Why are you wearing it today?
11: Because I'm Argentine, and in memory of my son. It was a gift for him from his aunt. So it only has 2 stars because it was before Argentina won the last World Cup. So the new t-shirt has 3 stars.
12: Well, this is an Armenian jersey. It's an older one, but I just wear it once in a while. I'm Armenian. I got to wear my jersey to represent here. We're not here, but we're here by heart.
7: Tell me your story with this jersey. Where did you get it from?
12: I got it from Armenia when I was visiting last time. And I wear it out here when we play together with a bunch of friends. When we get together on Sundays to play some soccer, I put it on sometimes. But yeah, that's all it is.
13: My wife was telling me, don't wear it.
12: I was like, why not?
7: Like today?
12: Yeah.
13: Oh, what?
12: She's like, wear your other one. I'm like, no, I'm not. It's all good. Yeah, I have many jerseys. I got other Armenian jerseys also. I got Canadian jersey. I got a lot of European, like Greek jerseys and different jerseys. I got Juventus, Ajax, and I'm a soccer fan at heart.
0: That was the CBC's Lawrence Watt and Hannah Haas. They were speaking to people in downtown Vancouver about their jerseys.
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0: Thank you for that. It is 8:23 now on Daybreak. You're listening to us at 91.5 FM in Prince George. Ferris and Jason Romero are Juno Award-winning folk musicians, banjo makers from Horsefly, BC. They've just released their new album. Here's a track from that one. It is called Last Call.

That's Last Call by Ferris and Jason Romero. That is a song from the brand new album. That album is called These Are the Days That Turn Into Years. You can watch them perform in person this July. They'll be headlining Arts on the Fly, the music festival in Horsefly. Arts on the Fly, you can watch them July 11th. They'll also be playing in Williams Lake at Performances in the Park. That is on July 16th. And if you happen to be on Salt Spring Island, the Pitchfork Social, that is on August 6th. You can catch them there as well. Coming up after the Daybreak News, it is The Current. Stephen Guilbeault was a flashpoint as a Liberal politician. Now he's leaving politics, saying he disagrees with and is disappointed by Prime Minister Mark Carney's direction on climate. He will tell Matt Galloway why on The Current. That's this morning, coming up after your Daybreak News and after Daybreak. In the weather for today, a mix of sun and cloud for Prince George and Quesnel, wind gusts up to 40 kilometers an hour, the high near 21. Mainly cloudy conditions as well, with a chance of showers in the Robson Valley, the high 19. Sunny if you're in the Lakes District in the Bulkley Valley, with highs to 20. Cloudy with a chance of showers. Also a risk of thunderstorms across the Peace and Fort Nelson. North and South Peace, highs of around 17 degrees. Fort Nelson, the high 21 today. Cloudy conditions in Dease Lake with a high of 16. Sun and cloud for coastal inland areas. Windy conditions and a high to 20 degrees. Expect clouds and a chance of showers giving way to sun and cloud if you're in Prince Rupert, the North Coast, and Haida Gwaii. Highs of 15 today. And sunny and windy across the Bella Coola Valley with highs to 20.

0: This is CBC News. In Prince George, it's 12 degrees. Fort St. John, 12. And Prince Rupert, 11 degrees. Good morning. I'm Hannah Peterson. People across BC are being warned to prepare for another significant fire season. Tom Summer has the details.
1: Neil McLaughlin is a senior officer with BC Wildfires Predictive Services Unit. He expects July and August will be the peak of wildfire activity this summer.
2: Our current drought conditions in 2026 are worse compared to this time of year in 2017, 2018, and 2021.
1: The snowpack in BC is currently at 92%, with much of the province benefiting from recent rainy weather. However, McLaughlin says some areas in the BC interior are very dry.
2: We can expect an elevated peak in fire activity this summer, but the exact timing is difficult to predict.
1: McLaughlin says the largest fires so far this year started in areas with elevated drought conditions. He says fire crews are trained and ready to go across BC 24/7. The South Coast, Interior, and Northeast BC are all being closely monitored for drought conditions by the Wildfire Service. Tom Summer, CBC News, Fort St. John.
0: Hundreds of people in West Kelowna have returned to their homes after a wildfire yesterday prompted an evacuation order. The fast-moving fire, pushed by strong winds, threatened hundreds of properties in the Casa Loma neighborhood. The BC Wildfire Service says the fire is now considered held and the evacuation order has been downgraded to an evacuation alert. Jill Rodriguez is the president of the local community association.
3: We've always lived with the fear that if anybody did anything in that park, it would be highly dangerous for this neighborhood. So when we heard that it started up in flames, we were all like very, very anxious.
0: Many people in West Kelowna are still traumatized by the McDougal Creek wildfire in 2023. That fire destroyed or damaged more than 300 structures in the city. Prince George RCMP have found a missing 18-year-old woman. Mounties say Chloe Rose Cuthbert, who was reported missing on June 16th on Kellogg Avenue, has now been located safely. The Prince George Humane Society is overrun with cats. As Victor Elias reports, the society is temporarily pausing the intake of cats until it frees up more space at its shelter.
4: We're seeing a lot of free-roaming cats that are coming into our care that are not legitimate strays.
5: Angela McLaren is the executive director of the Prince George Humane Society. It runs the city's stray animal intake and adoption program. McLaren says they've taken in more than 216 cats over the past 2 months and are now over capacity. She says in some areas, residents are trapping free-roaming cats, then turning them over to the city's bylaw department. The cats end up being taken into the shelter, and many of the animals don't have any identification.
4: The chances of us reuniting that pet back with their owner is limited.
5: McLaren says she wants to encourage pet owners to keep their cats indoors and to put a collar and tag on their cats so owners can be contacted if needed. She says the Humane Society is working to transfer cats to other shelters and trying to find new foster families before it resumes feline intakes. Victor Elias, CBC News, Prince George.
0: A rare and endangered whale was spotted in BC waters, and it's creating quite the buzz for researchers. Alana Kelly reports.
6: It breached like a good six, maybe seven times, just right in front of me.
7: Troy Bright is used to seeing whales from his research station off Malcolm Island, but not this one.
6: The pectoral fins are really short and they're quite black. That's all I knew it wasn't a humpback whale.
7: He then realized it was an endangered North Pacific right whale. Researcher Jared Towers said this whale was only about 8 meters long.
8: This is a juvenile right whale. It was quite small. It didn't have a visible blow.
7: A big deal for a population with just 50 whales worldwide.
8: There hasn't been a North Pacific right whale calf seen in many, many years. So this is an encouraging thing that this animal was a calf recently.
7: They've only been seen in BC waters 7 times.
8: Yeah, this is the most critically endangered whale population in Canada.
7: A sighting like this one goes a long way to learning more about these rare whales to help better protect them. Alana Kelly, CBC News, Squamish.
0: Vancouver will next host a World Cup game between Canada and Qatar. That's happening Thursday. Premier David Eby was in the city yesterday calling on Vancouverites to show their support to the home team.
9: The amazing job the British Columbians are doing as hosts right here. I am very proud to be Canadian. I'm proud to cheer for Team Canada. I am so proud of what's happened so far around World Cup hosting here in British Columbia.
0: Vancouver is hosting 7 games this World Cup at BC Place. It's 8:35. That's the CBC News from Prince George.
10: Thanks, Hannah. That is Hannah Peterson at the Daybreak News Desk. My name is Bill Fee, sitting in for Carolina DeReich this week. Coming up on The Current, Stephen Guilbeault was a flashpoint as a Liberal politician. Now he's leaving politics, saying he disagrees with and is disappointed by Prime Minister Mark Carney's direction on climate. He will talk to Matt Galloway on why on The Current, that is this morning at 8:37 on CBC Radio, everywhere where you get your podcasts. Tomorrow on Daybreak, when it comes to security and crowd control, AI is changing the game for police and transit agencies during the World Cup. Our tech columnist, Francis Sims, will join us to talk about how other Canadian cities might be weighing in for their own festivals and parades. Still time for the weather. Mix of sun and cloud for Prince George, Quesnel, and wind gusts to 40 today, highs of around 21 degrees. Mainly cloudy with a chance of showers for the Robson Valley, 19 for the high. The Lakes District and the Beauclerc Valley will be mainly sunny today with a high of 20. Clouds and showers with the possibility of afternoon thunderstorms across the Peace and Fort Nelson. North and South Peace, highs of around 17 today, up to 21 in the Fort Nelson region. Clouds for Dease Lake today with a high of 16. Sun and cloud for coastal inland areas with wind at a high of 20. Clouds and a chance of showers giving way to sun and cloud for the North Coast and Haida Gwaii, the high near 15. And sunny and windy for the Bella Coola Valley with highs of 20 degrees. Thanks for listening. We'll be back again tomorrow.